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Toby Knapp on My 99.9. Don't miss an all-new second date update with John Jay and Rich. 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Today's best variety.

Southern Colorado's best variety. This is My 99.9. All right, happy Saturday night. It is Natalia jumping in, ready to hang out with you. Let's have a good time. It's the weekend. Bruno Mars, Risk It All, coming up after the Queen. It's Britney Spears, Toxic.

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1: 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Easy Money continues. Yeah, so we did this all last week, of course, hooking up so many people with $1,000, and we want it to be you next week.

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1: I feel by the wayside like everyone else. 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

The most variety in Southern Colorado, my 99.9. Well, is Netflix ever going to release the information for this whole K-pop Demon Hunters tour they said they were going to do? Yeah, they still haven't released dates or arenas. I mean, come on. I'm waiting for it. This is Huntrix with Golden.

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1: Well, I'm going to predict it now. I think Ella Langley will be one of this season's performers on SNL. You know, they always have like the hottest new talent. It's going to be Ella Langley. She'll be there at least in the first three episodes of the new season. Wait and see. She's in Texas.

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1: Well, did you know today is the unofficial holiday to celebrate Christmas in July? 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I had no idea. But I kind of love it, and I think I might watch Home Alone when I get off later. Ed Sheeran, Shivers.

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1: Well, here's something you might have missed from the week. The new trailer for Camp Rock 3. Jonas Brothers are back. I am so excited for another Camp Rock 3. It just makes me smile and feel good. All right, Maroon 5, Girls Like You, and Zara Larsson, Midnight Sun, coming up after Somber. This is Back to Friends. Hope you're having a great Saturday night.

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1: Well, if you are a reality show lover like myself, apparently, and I don't know if this is true or not just yet, but I heard some rumors that The Valley could be getting canceled after 3 seasons. That does not look good. All right, Sam Smith, Normani, coming up after Bruno Mars.

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1: Well, what would you do if I gave you $1,000? Are we paying some bills? Are we going on a trip? I'll tell you how you can win. Details next.

0: Southern Colorado's best variety. 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All right, $1,000 easy money. We want you to win. I want to get you this cash because I know how much $1,000 could really help out, whether it is not having stress the next time you have to go to the grocery store or fill up that gas tank. You know that you got it and it's going to be okay. You could take care of those bills and just a little bit of stress taken away, especially with the fact that back to school is coming up soon. So $1,000 could be yours Monday. All right. I want you to put a little reminder in your phone, a little post-it on your, you know, your front door. 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That every hour is a new hour to win $1,000. So don't forget, okay? Gautier and Ella Langley coming up on the way.
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Well, you've heard of speed dating. And then, of course, there's heard of like run clubs where people singles try to meet new people. Well, there's a new place that singles are going to try to find the one. And I'll tell you all about it in Tucson. Stay right here. Shakira, whenever, wherever.

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My 99.9. Well, if you're a Harry Potter fan, get ready. All of the Harry Potter films are going to be back in theaters. I'm a huge Harry Potter fan. Gryffindor over here, by the way. They're going to be returning to celebrate the 25th anniversary of Harry Potter and the Sorcerer's Stone. You can watch all the movies in theaters between August 27th and September 3rd. Tickets go on sale July 31st. Harry Potter's birthday. Go ahead. It's Tame Impala, Jenny, Dracula. Happy Saturday night.

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1: 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I finally saw Toy Story 5, and I got so happy when I heard this song during the credits. It's Taylor Swift.

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Ella Langley breaking records with this particular song. Number one for 14 weeks on the Hot 100, which means she ties Whitney Houston and Mariah Carey.

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Southern Colorado's best variety. Very soon, we're going to be giving away trips to our iHeartRadio Music Festival in Vegas. 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

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Maybe you work security. 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
1: 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You know the movie Maverick, right? Top Gun Maverick. So Tom Cruise was doing this interview, and he said that Ryan Tedder, who's the lead singer of One Republic, this group, he said he called him and asked him to write I'm Not Worried, and Ryan wrote it in a day. He's so good. I'm home.

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1: Ed Sheeran, Bad Habits. He brought out Alex Warren and sang Ordinary on stage in concert the other night. And Alex Warren was like, he brought his whole family to see Ed Sheeran. I thought that was such a fun moment. Here's Ella Langley.

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1: Sabrina Carpenter and Espresso. This is about the time my dog usually wakes me up at home. 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I don't want

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1: Hendrix and Golden, I have a feeling we're going to be seeing a lot of K-pop Demon Hunter news. Actually, I've already seen some this weekend coming out of Comic-Con International, right? 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
1: Hey, what do you say on a Sunday morning? My name is Hayes. I'm checking in. You're part of my early morning crew. Why are you up? What are you doing? How can I assist you in any way? Hit me up. 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I'd love to hear your voice. We'll tell you how to win $1,000 coming up in less than 10 minutes.

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19: 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Yeah. Welcome to iHeartRadio Communities, a public affairs special focusing on the biggest issues impacting you this week. Here's Manny Munoz.
20: I am Manny Munoz. Thank you for tuning into iHeartRadio's Communities. It is our weekly public affairs show where we try to bring you conversations that'll help you better understand important issues or maybe just some interesting topics. Either way, I do hope you'll stick around for the next half hour. And if you have any comments, questions, or suggestions, please feel free to reach out on Instagram. My handle is at IODManny. That's at IODManny. Now, let's get on with the show. Prostate cancer remains one of the most common cancers affecting men, but the good news is that screening, diagnosis, treatment have all advanced significantly in recent years. Let's discuss it all as we bring in Gina Carrither, CEO of the Prostate Cancer Foundation. Gina, thank you so much for the time.
21: Oh, thank you for inviting me, Manny. It's a pleasure to be here with you.
20: So let me start off with that. There have been huge advances over the last few years. What does the fight against prostate cancer look like in 2026?
21: So the fight against prostate cancer in 2026 is a bit of a mixed bag. In 2012, the U.S. Preventative Task Force Services of the United States made the decision that we were no longer going to include screening for men because they felt that it was leading to over-treatment. Mm-hmm. So what we see in 2018, that position got reversed. To say, okay, it should be shared decision-making. But unfortunately, it fell out of everybody else's guidelines between 2012 and 2018, and therefore, it really doesn't have a stable position. As a result of that lack of screening, we now see more than 10% of the men in the United States being diagnosed with advanced disease that truly is not curable. That means the prostate cancer has moved outside of the prostate gland itself. Mm-hmm. And travel to various parts of the body. That's a downside. However, since 1993, the Prostate Cancer Foundation has invested more than $1 billion. We've mobilized the Department of Defense and the NIH to invest more than $15 billion in those periods. And that is all being invested in looking for a cure for this disease, which is the Prostate Cancer Foundation's mission, is to cure this together. And our vision is to reduce the death and suffering of men with prostate cancer. And I'm pleased to tell you today that we have had our fingerprints on more than 16 FDA products that would not have been possible except for the advanced funding of the Prostate Cancer Foundation into the research community that does work in this field to both discover the drugs as well as the biology of the disease so that we were confident these drugs would work. Mm-hmm. And today we see precision oncology allowing men, instead of passing away in 18 months to 2 years, living for more than 10 to 15 years with metastatic or disease that's moved outside of the prostate. These are huge achievements, so we need to continue our work to find a cure.
20: Gina, is the biggest problem right now still early detection? Because I've got to tell you, I don't know any women in their mid-40s or any older that don't go get their mammogram on a regular basis. Guys going to get prostate exams on a yearly basis, somehow, I don't imagine, still takes place as often as it should.
21: That's an incredibly important point, Manny. So first of all, 50% of men aged 50 in the United States do not have a primary care physician. So if you do not have a physician, you're not going to be screened for any of the diseases that impact our health, right? Mm-hmm. So cardiovascular disease and prostate cancer are the leading causes of death for men, okay? So that's important. And you're right. Women are integrated into the healthcare system when we're very young, and we stay in the healthcare system as a result. So early detection only happens when you see a doctor, you have a simple blood test that we call a PSA, right, prostate-specific antigen, and it tells us, is your PSA rising? And that can be the first indicator of what we call early detection. And if we see a rise over time, then you can move into a diagnostic area so that you can be effectively diagnosed and treated. And as you're right, with women go for mammograms each and every year. We follow the guidelines. The guidelines are adhered to by all of the physicians who treat us. And we're missing that link with our men in America.
0: What do you think the biggest misconception, as you travel across the country, you hear from men or from women, for that matter, about prostate cancer?
21: That it only happens in older men.
0: Yeah.
21: The challenge with that is that, so if you're diagnosed with prostate cancer, you know, Mike Milken was diagnosed at the age of 46. If you're diagnosed as a younger male, it tends to be more aggressive. And if we have, whether we have aggressive disease, high risk disease, et cetera, in your 40s and 50s, early detection leads to a 99% cure, meaning that recurrence in 5 years is not common, right?
0: Mm-hmm.
21: If in fact you're not getting, and you believe it's a disease of older men, and you decide at the age of 70 you want to start looking for it, if you've already had it, this disease can move very aggressively. We often hear it's a slow-moving disease, but the younger you are, the tendency for the more aggressive disease. But I will also tell you, we've learned a lot about the biology of the disease. I have a 72-year-old male who was diagnosed with highly aggressive prostate cancer a year ago. The prostate cancer had already left his prostate, but we also understood what treatments might and might not work. That is information we fund through our research. This patient has extremely aggressive disease. He's being treated aggressively, but because it was diagnosed late, we have to be far more aggressive with his treatments, and it's impacting his quality of life. And so it's not just a disease of older men.
0: Right.
21: And if you're older, it doesn't mean the disease is not aggressive. And so these are really misunderstandings. They're myths about this disease. So for every age of male, it's super important that you getting that blood test once a year will keep you informed about the health of your prostate.
0: Speaking with Gina Carithers, Prostate Cancer Foundation CEO, is the PSA test enough for men to get on a yearly basis, or do they need more testing, if you will?
21: No, so the PSA today is the standard of care. If we find your PSA rising over time, the next step is an MRI. Now, MRIs were not used in the traditional sense of the diagnostic process. First data got presented at the American Urological Association back in 2013 that showed us that it works very nicely. It informs whether or not you need a biopsy. And then the next step in the diagnostic process is a biopsy. But you don't need an MRI and you don't need a biopsy unless you have a rising PSA that gives concern to your physician and yourself that you may have cancer. And then you move into that diagnostic phase. Mm. But until then, it's a simple blood test once a year.
0: Are there certain men who should be especially proactive about being screened, or certain age where men should make sure that they go see the doctor to do so?
21: Yes, that's an excellent question. And thank you, because first of all, we know that men of African American descent or black men tend to get this disease earlier. And the earlier you get this disease, the more aggressive it is.
0: Mm.
21: So we tell black men to begin being screened at the age of 45, unless you have a relative who's had this disease, at which case this is a genetically driven disease. So whether you are any nationality, if you have a relative who has had prostate cancer, you should begin getting screened by the age of 40 and certainly not later than 45, because the disease is genetically driven. Mm-hmm. Likewise, if you have a female member of your family who's had ovarian cancer or breast cancer or uterine cancer, these are cancers that are hormone-driven cancers. And again, they can also be associated with a higher genetic propensity for this disease, so you should get screened earlier. Every man is at risk of prostate cancer. 1 in 8 will be diagnosed with this disease. So if you don't have a family history and you're not a black ancestry, then you should be being screened by the age of 50. Yeah. And then you should get screened every year. And that's that simple blood test, PSA.
20: What about lifestyle choices, diet, exercise, your weight, your overall health? How much of a role does that play in either reducing or increasing your chances of getting prostate cancer?
21: Yeah, interestingly enough, this is such a common cancer in men. We know that this cancer is actually associated with lifestyle choices. Mm-hmm. So healthy eating, you know, fish, clean protein, vegetables, having daily workouts, these are all behaviors that we know reduce the risk of cancers definitively. And prostate cancer, frankly, specifically, we have that data.
20: Right.
21: We also know that exercise contributes to the same healthy outcomes. It doesn't prevent the disease, but it gives you a fighting chance should you be diagnosed, right? And so we always will say that the reduction of the risk of cancer lie in our hands in terms of managing our diet, reducing belly fat, and exercise. These are drivers that we now understand can either drive cancer sooner and faster or reduce cancers, but they don't necessarily prevent it.
20: What about AI? AI is being used in so many different areas of medicine, not only for early detection, but for looking for new and innovative treatments. How's that being used to address prostate cancer?
21: Yeah, that's a great question, Manny. So several places, right? First of all, there's a phenomenon of digital pathology. And there was a company that was created, Page AI, that was acquired a little more than a year ago, I think, by Tempus. Mm-hmm. And they used AI to read the biopsies. And their data demonstrated that with the pathologist is always first line, they read the biopsy. But incorporating AI on top of the pathologist increased the read rate up to 72 to 74% for accuracy. We know that 35% of biopsies can be either upscaled or downscaled once we have actually removed the prostate cancer tissue and do a full pathology. So it's having AI on top. Mm-hmm. The same thing is true with reading scans, reading MRIs, and reading what today is scans for men that have disease outside the prostate, which is a PET CT using PSMA, prostate-specific membrane antigen, which is a radioactive isotope that allows us to see exactly where that cancer is. Is it contained in the prostate or has it moved beyond the prostate? There's a test that also helps us to identify, see it, and then treat it. So these are important places where the scans can have an overlay of AI on top of it. We also seen AI employed in understanding molecular behavior and the biology of the disease, hopefully leading us to new technologies and new treatments coming into the pipeline.
20: In the end, it's early detection that is the key to spotting it and surviving it in the best way possible. So I guess the first step would be to make sure that every man has a primary care physician and goes to visit him at least once a year for a checkup, including the PSA test, right?
21: Absolutely. Early detection is the best way to keep yourself informed. Do I have prostate cancer? or don't I? Is my PSA rising over time? And have that conversation with your primary care physician.
0: Looking ahead the next 5 years, what do you envision the conversation around men's health and prostate cancer? What would success over the next 5 years look like to you as the CEO of the Prostate Cancer Foundation?
21: The first marker for success would be that we stop diagnosing men with advanced disease that's moved beyond the prostate into their bones or their lymphatic tissue. Mm. If we can show significant drops in that, we will demonstrate significant improvement in survival. And then we must continue to develop medications to drive this cancer when men do progress, to drive this cancer back and increase the quality of their life while extending survival. So those are the two real call to actions.
0: Gina Carithers, the CEO of the Prostate Cancer Foundation. Is there a website where we could get more information, Gina?
21: Yes, the Prostate Cancer Foundation website is found at pcf.org, pcf.org. We have all the information there, both a microsite for early detection that includes diet, nutrition, exercise, sleep habits, all of the things that we're learning keep us healthy as we age, and everything that you would need if you're a patient who's been diagnosed. PCF.org.
0: Gina Carithers, CEO of the Prostate Cancer Foundation. Thanks for all the information, the mostly good news, and best of luck.
21: Thank you so much, Manny. It's a pleasure talking with you, and thanks for helping us get the word out for men to see a primary care physician each year to get their simple blood test to know that they're ahead of the game and they'll improve their survival. Thanks for the opportunity.
0: You're listening to iHeartRadio Communities, our weekly public affairs show. I am Manny Munoz. If you have any thoughts, comments, or questions, please feel free to reach out to me on Instagram. My handle is at IODManny. That's at IOD. M-A-N-N-Y. Already this year, 12 kids in our country has died after being left in or becoming trapped inside hot cars, making what is referred to as pediatric vehicular heat stroke one of the leading causes of non-crash vehicle-related death for kids under the age of 14. As inexplicable as it is, we see it happen every year in our country. And with these brutal heat domes, which have scourged parts of the country already this summer, it is important to discuss. Luckily, we're joined by Laura Dunn, a senior safety specialist with the National Highway Traffic Safety Administration. Laura, I appreciate the time. Thanks for joining us.
1: Thank you.
0: 12 kids already this year, and summer's really just getting underway. It seems like 2026 is shaping up to be another especially dangerous year for these tragedies.
1: Unfortunately, yes. Our hearts go out to their families, and we hope that no other family has to experience this tragedy this year. We have an average of about 37 children die in hot cars every year, and which is about 2 children per week. So we're hoping to kind of get that word out and make sure that parents and caregivers are paying extra attention and taking extra steps to take care of their kids this summer.
0: I think a lot of people, when they see these stories, think it could never happen to me. Why is that mindset, you think, so dangerous?
1: Well, I think that folks maybe sometimes think these are a result of parents being negligent or, you know, something else going on, but really it's just kind of a lapse in memory and attention that can really happen to anyone, especially in that forgotten scenario. So we encourage folks to add layers of safety into their routines, into their lives, when you're dropping kids off at childcare or preschool, when you're parking at home, you're locking your car and you're storing your keys and key fobs up out of reach, and of course, never leaving your children in a vehicle for any amount of time.
0: Yeah, so many of us are on kind of cruise control when we're going about our daily routines. Tell us about Stop, Look, and Lock campaign.
1: So our message of this campaign is once you park, stop, look, and lock. So before leaving your car, stop, look in the back seat for your child, lock that door, keep your doors locked when it's in your garage or driveway so a child can't crawl in and become trapped. And, you know, it is really something that we want people to have awareness of, even if they don't have their own children, that children can enter vehicles and become trapped. So it's important to lock our vehicles and prevent that from happening in your neighborhood.
20: Is that the most common scenario you see in these heartbreaking cases, usually just a child being forgotten by the parent or caretaker?
1: That is the most common. And one of the biggest risk factors for that type of death is a change in routine. Many of these deaths have happened because that morning routine is different for some reason. Yeah. So, for example, a parent is taking a child to daycare or preschool who typically doesn't do that. Maybe they have a doctor's appointment. Something is different about that day. So nearly half of these forgotten heatstroke deaths happen when a child is supposed to be dropped off at preschool or childcare.
20: Speaking with Laura Dunn, a senior safety specialist with the National Highway Traffic Safety Administration, the website where you can find more information and some great tips, noheatstroke.org is the website, noheatstroke.org. What is the difference between the Stop, Look, and Lock campaign and the Never Happens campaign?
1: The campaign is Never Happens, and one of those main campaign messages is Stop, Look, and Lock.
20: Okay.
1: The website where folks can go to get more information is nhtsa.gov/heatstroke. It has all of our tips and resources about how to prevent hot car deaths available in both English and in Spanish.
20: Give us a preview of what they could see there. I know there are some simple tricks that parents can use to remind themselves there's a child in the backseat.
1: So when you are going about your day, we want to encourage people to kind of create systems for themselves to promote safety. So one of the things that you can do is arrange for your child care provider to call you if your child hasn't arrived in the morning at the designated time within about 10 minutes. Have them give you a call to say, hi, is your child coming today? And make sure all the adults in that child's life kind of check their vehicles, make sure that children have been dropped off where they're supposed to be. Another thing that parents can do is put something that you need for the day in the back seat with that child. Your phone, your work badge, your purse, something that you need to complete your day. Physically put it in the back seat. So you are forced to open that back seat and look in the back seat, make sure that your children are dropped off where they need to be. You also want to make sure that you're locking your vehicle in your driveway or your garage and storing your keys and your key fobs up and out of reach of children. Talk to your children and make sure that they understand that a car is never a safe place to play.
20: Well, why isn't just cracking the window open or parking in the shade sometimes enough to keep the inside of a car safe, the temperature?
1: It's interesting that cracking a window or parking in the shade really does very little to alter that inside temperature of a vehicle. It doesn't offer as much relief as we would think, because if your car is parked outside, it's kind of a greenhouse effect. The inside of your vehicle keeps getting hotter and hotter and hotter. And, you know, the inside of your car can increase in temperature by about 20 degrees in about 10 minutes. And it quickly becomes dangerous for children. So it is something that doesn't take a lot of time, and children are particularly susceptible to that.
20: Yeah, I think another misunderstanding about this whole thing is that people would believe that you know, child deaths inside of hot cars is only a problem in Florida or Arizona or something like that. They don't understand that, especially with these types of temperatures we're seeing this summer across the country, it can happen anywhere, can't it?
1: It can. I mean, we have seen these heat stroke deaths happen in temperatures as low as 60 degrees. So we're talking, you know, Maine, Minnesota, North Dakota, places that you're not thinking about being cold. And it's, you know, it's not the hottest day of the year either. It can happen well early in the spring and well into the fall. So it's really something for all of us to kind of be vigilant about when we're thinking about protecting our kids.
20: You alluded to something a couple moments ago, and that is like grandparents or a babysitter, a daycare. What should they do if they're expecting a child and the child doesn't arrive? To follow up, make sure that this isn't a case.
1: Yeah, I would encourage anyone who's caring for children to Give parents a call if that child does not arrive when they are supposed to. Within about 10 to 15 minutes, we want to make sure that kids aren't left in hot cars. You know, call the parents, call anybody that would be transporting that child that day. For childcare providers, make sure you have a system where you're ensuring that all the vehicles that you use for transportation are checked before that vehicle is locked for the day and all the kids have arrived at care.
0: Are there
1: really something important?
0: Are there certain ages of kids that are more at risk in this? Is it always kids that might be strapped into a baby seat that fall victim?
1: It is typically children that are younger. And, you know, I know with my own children, especially when they were younger, they tend to fall asleep easier in cars when they are, you know, in the car seat. Maybe they're rear facing still and they're quiet when they're asleep. So that, you know, it's not parents aren't cued to the fact that, oh, my child is still here with me, you know, if they are quiet when
0: right.
1: they're asleep.
0: Yeah. A couple more minutes here with Laura Dunn, Senior Safety Specialist with the National Highway Traffic Safety Administration. You want more resources for parents or caregivers? The website is nhtsa.gov/heatstroke. 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And we've talked exclusively about kids because there have been 12 children who've died already this summer in hot cars. We can't forget about our pets. I get infuriated when I'm in a parking lot and I see someone has left their dog in the car in a scorching hot day and crack the window open thinking that's going to be enough for their dog.
1: Right. No living thing should be left in your car. And, you know, unfortunately, I see that as well. Another group that we can think about are elderly folks. Mm. You know, children can't regulate their body temperature like an adult can, but as folks age, it is also harder for them to regulate their body temperature. So it becomes risky for older adults, too. A child's body temperature rises about 3 to 5 times faster than an adult, which is why it becomes a dangerous situation so quickly. So that really is something to consider for everybody in your life, that, you know, being inside a hot car is just not a safe situation.
0: Right. I was reading there's new technology in some vehicles called rear seat reminder technology. What exactly is that and how prevalent are they in new cars?
1: So in 2019, there were some auto manufacturers that signed a voluntary agreement to kind of incorporate some of those, you know, alerts. Mm-hmm. And that is something that you might see right now if you have a new car or you've rented a car recently. So we are conducting research currently for our rulemaking, you know, on these technologies. We're focusing on some of those available systems that can detect, act, and alert drivers to prevent hot car deaths. We're also studying some aftermarket systems that offer, you know, a variety of different methods to alert parents and caregivers that a child is in the back seat, many of which, you know, sense child occupants while they are buckled in car seats.
0: Right.
1: And so these systems can be purchased by caregivers and, you know, they aren't tied to a specific vehicle maker model. So hopefully we will be able to share more information about how folks can use those technologies
0: to keep
1: their children
0: safe. Maybe a great idea for new parents or grandparents that maybe aren't used to, you know, having a child in the back seat. When you look at all the cases you've reviewed over the years, is there one lesson that stands out to you the most?
1: I think that, you know, overall, just never leaving your children in a car, not even if you only think you'll be gone for a minute. And I know it's tempting. I have young children. I know it's tempting to try and go get something done quickly, but it just never takes a shorter time as you think it's going to take. And it's just not a safe situation to leave your children in a vehicle. And build in different systems to keep your children safe. Make it a habit to keep stuff that you need in the back seat and just kind of make it part of your routine. So it's just another layer of safety for your family.
0: Put that in perspective in closing. How quickly can the temperature inside a car become deadly, even on a day that doesn't feel, you know, extremely hot outside?
1: Even on just kind of a temperate day, the inside of your vehicle can increase in temperature by about 20 degrees in only 10 minutes. And it only keeps getting hotter from there. It doesn't level off, really. It kind of just gets hotter and hotter and hotter. So it's a very short amount of time, and the risk is not worth it. It really only takes a few minutes for the inside of your car to become deadly.
20: 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Laura, sincerely appreciate it for the time. Sadly, this is something we've had to talk about, but thank you for the information.
1: Thanks so much.
20: I am Manny Munoz. I appreciate you listening to iHeartRadio's Communities this week. As always, if you have any questions, comments, or suggestions, reach out to me on Instagram. My handle is at IODManny. That's at IODManny. And that'll do it for another edition of iHeartRadio's Communities. I'm Manny Munoz. Until next time.
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1: So happy you are hanging out with me on the radio. It's me. I got a computer system with some music. I got four walls and this microphone. And knowing you're listening makes it a lot easier for me. And it keeps me company. So thank you. We appreciate you. 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

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What's up? 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

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Are we ready for the iHeartRadio Music Festival presented by Capital One? I mean, it's coming up in less than 2 months. We will tell you more details on who's going to be there and how to get tickets in less than 10 minutes.

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1: All right, song of the summer. I'm telling you, this song, man, it cannot get any bigger than it is. It's Ella Langley in Choosing Texas by Request.

My 99.9, your home for the John Jay and Rich Morning Show. All right, how are we feeling on a Sunday morning? What are we excited about today? What are you doing? What's on the agenda on a Sunday? I'm doing absolutely nothing after the show today. I'm literally going to just chill because it was my son's birthday on Tuesday, my birthday on Thursday. Saturday, I had a friend's one-year-old birthday, and it's just been nonstop. So I don't know about you, but I will be listening to the radio, enjoying my Sunday, doing absolutely nothing today.

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All right, we're excited. iHeartRadio Music Festival presented by Capital One is on the horizon. 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
1: Music from Alex Warren, Taylor Swift, Blink 182, Panic at the Disco, they're all coming up. Right now, it's Charlie Puth.

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1: I'm Teddy James. 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
1: It's kind of a new sound for Olivia Rodrigo, but then again, Olivia Rodrigo has started the next chapter of her career. 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
1: You know I was born and raised in Texas, right? Toby Knapp is my name. Don't hold it against me if you have something against some guy from Texas who broke your heart once upon a time. There's some great things about Texas, though. If you ever get a chance to visit the Hill Country outside of Austin, there's a town called Wimberley. Google it. 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
1: 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Now, Carrie Underwood, Before He Cheats. Tony Romo, was this written about you?

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2: Sunday evening and Toby Knapp is my name. Hang out. Got Alex Warren's Fever Dream coming up. Pink, Somber in minutes. Also Olivia Dean, Taylor Swift. You need something on? You know where to find me. If you're listening on your iHeart app, it's easy. 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
1: I think I'm having a fever dream. Do I need to go to urgent care? Or maybe straight to the emergency room, but I'm not bleeding and my heart rate feels okay. Alex Warren, what should I do?